nostalgia. What a funny feeling. I feel depleted from feelings I've been revealing. It's do or die, I'm not going willing. But when it's time, wrapping white linen, I wrap this, I say it for my sanity. Whatever the calamity, I did this for myself. Fuck all of your fantasies. You're a snake, fell off the ladder. I prefer speaking in analogies. I've had enough of all this work, and I can't trust that you're my family. I don't know what's next. The brain dead, that I never miss. My brain lives with the cannabis. Can I resist the dark abyss? Leave a mark on this with no start, just exist. My mind's in a prism shape, and in time's like a prison state. There's no right that I feel of late. There's no light if my view's at stake. And which left should I choose to take? What's left, is it room or space? There are rumours we have to face. I prefer sooner than after late. I seen actors after BAFTAs be more straight. I mean down the barrel, I hear them sing, it's the same carol. They're trying to sprint in a long run, more farer. They're trying to fix when it's long gone, don't bother. There's no other, the thought shudders through most lovers. I wanna bed you but still sleep is death's cousin. So 2 weeks is now 4 dozen. Years that pass by, can't press no rewind, just watch my life by.

0: No, Billy, I haven't done that dance since my wife died.
1: There's a whole crowd of people out there who need to learn how to do the scarn.
2: Don't ask questions.

0: a strange addiction.
1: I'm really, really sorry. I think I was just relieved to see that Michael Scott got his confidence back.
2: Yeah, Michael, the movie's amazing.
3: It's like one of the best movies I've ever seen in my life.
0: Deadly fever, please don't ever break. 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

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And that's when you got some. Yeah. 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

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Cause I look at my thoughts differently. Sure, you gotta love. Principle! But don't say, hate is my enemy. What does it say? What's that word? Hate is my enemy. I gotta fight it day and night. What else does the other line?

0: revolution can come. Do you know, Millie? How does Mao Zedong say the only way you can bring a revolution and keep it?
1: Well, the only way I think you can keep it by being peace and being armored.
0: Oh, shit, I no. Being in peace. Mao Zedong said that?
1: Oh.
0: No. He's the head of China. He's the head of the revolution of China. He marched 6,000 people on the line. He's been on a long march.
1: I have my mind on something else.
0: Okay, well, what did he say? There's only one way you can bring about a revolution for the
1: people.
0: Only way you can
1: bring it on is by killing.
0: Well, what if? That's okay. I'm going to let you pass it. But what did he say? He had a nice little phrase that everybody should know. Change only comes... Look at how thin he's got it. Change comes through...
1: Through...

0: right, y'all. How y'all feeling tonight? Thank y'all for coming out to the Wise Underground Club. Our first act up, all the way from Memphis, Tennessee. Show them some Southern love. JT and the Tennessee Kids, come on! Give it up!
1: Thank you for having us out tonight. We're JT and the Tennessee Kids. 1, 2, 3.

0: You have to be comfortable with yourself, because that's all there is. There's you and nature.
1: When you think you got it all figured out, you know, the wilderness will figure some way to teach you a lesson.
2: As I'm alone in the forest, I'm one with my surroundings, and there's a lot of peace in that solitude.
3: I'll be a mountain man till my dad.

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0: Can I take your order?
1: Yeah, give me 2 big burgers, 2 spasm shakes, 1 big brown eye, 2 full lips, and a small boy.

0: From Feature Story News in London, I'm Stuart Smith. A deadly heat wave is gripping France, with two children dead after being left in a hot car and three elderly people from heat-related health issues. At least 20 people have drowned since Saturday across the country after getting into difficulty in rivers and the sea as they sought relief from the record-breaking heat. Ross Cullen reports from Paris.
1: The French national rail operator SNCF has cancelled dozens of long-distance services and hundreds of schools are shut across the country. French buildings are infamous for not having air conditioning systems, meaning during a heatwave, apartment temperatures can soar. Paris city authorities have launched a massive programme of tree planting and expanded access to waterside parks and green spaces to try to help city dwellers cool down. This is the second national heatwave in just 3 weeks. With the traditionally hot months of July and August still to come, there are concerns this could be one of the hottest summers on record in France. Ross Cullen, Paris.
0: Iran has pushed back against claims by US Vice President J.D. Vance that Tehran agreed during talks in Switzerland to readmit international nuclear inspectors. Iran's foreign ministry says cooperations with the UN's atomic watchdog would continue under existing procedures. Vance had described the opening round of negotiations at Bürgenstock in Switzerland as very, very good, but Tehran says substantive discussions on the nuclear issue have not yet begun. The two sides have agreed a roadmap to reach a final deal within 60 days, with Qatar and Pakistan acting as mediators. Kate Fisher reports from Washington.
2: Clearly, verification is central to all of this. One of the big things that the Trump administration has a problem with is the stockpiles of enriched uranium that are still in Iran, and they will want to be able to inspect Iran's nuclear sites. And the fact that J.D. Vance is suggesting this is a major breakthrough in these talks shows just how important it is to the United States.
0: India's National Security Advisor Ajit Doval and Chinese Foreign Minister Wang Yi held what New Delhi described as constructive talks on Monday on the sidelines of the BRICS National Security Advisors meeting in the Indian capital. The meeting is Wang Yi's first visit to India since August last year and is seen as laying the groundwork for a possible visit by Chinese President Xi Jinping to India for the BRICS summit later this year. Ishan Garg reports from New Delhi.
3: India's National Security Advisor met with China's Foreign Minister Wang Yi, who is here in New Delhi for the BRICS talks, with both countries saying that they want to advance the relationship over the next few months and years. The BRICS bloc has been facing internal friction mainly due to US-Iran war, with two members of the BRICS bloc, the UAE and Iran, finding themselves on the opposite sides of the conflict.
4: With FSN Spotlight, I'm Simon Marks. It's been 10 years to the day since the British public decided to remove the United Kingdom from the European Union. A referendum result showed 52% of the country favouring withdrawal against 48% who wanted to stay in. Amid the current political turmoil in Britain, attention is being paid to the post-Brexit balance sheet. Anant Menon is Professor of European Politics at King's College London.
5: The root of Brexit is a trade-off, okay? And it's a trade-off between political autonomy and market access. So if you're someone who thinks, actually, I want immigration policy, trade policy, regulatory policy to be made by my government in London without anyone else getting involved in it, then Brexit has worked in the sense that we now have that regulatory independence, the freedom to do our own trade deals, the freedom to set our own immigration policy. And the trade-off was always implicit in this, at a cost, which means that we no longer have easy access to the European market. So we've paid an economic price for that freedom. There has been an economic impact of Brexit. That's definitely the case. But secondly, it's also, I think, true that people look at the overall state of the economy, and the overall state of the economy is not simply down to Brexit.
4: Today, majorities of British voters say they want the UK to return to the European Union. But as we will hear from Professor Menon tomorrow, that is a very complicated journey. With FSN Spotlight, I'm Simon Marks.
0: To recap the top stories, Iran has pushed back against claims by US Vice President J.D. Vance that it will readmit international nuclear inspectors. That's despite a positive assessment of negotiations in Switzerland at the weekend, which seek a final US-Iran peace deal within 60 days. Extreme heat warnings have been issued in Switzerland, Italy, Germany and France as a deadly heat wave grips Western Europe. And a police officer, civilian and gunman have died in Montreal, Canada, with the motive of the lone suspect unclear. That's the latest feature story news. Stuart Smith reporting.

0: Thank you, thank you.
1: You never did it because of that line, her hair wouldn't always curl. Couldn't handle that line. Still, there you go. Okay. Right then.
0: Many years later,

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0: Gonna do a song about... 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And if you get that one, you can go on to the £5 question is, what is the capital of Poland? 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
1: One, two.

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starts out, Brother Wayne Kramer. Brother Wayne Kramer.

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Well, in 1977, after a series of long struggles against the BIA, get that spotlight out of my fucking eye, man. That thing off. I'm talking to people, I can't even see them. In 1977,

freedom and constitutional rights and is being denied his own. And I think it's a hypocrisy all of us need to expose in this country. So that if we want to raise our voice for ourselves here in America, the same doesn't happen. We've got some pamphlets in the back where we're selling some shirts. Please pick one up and please send your name on. There's an address you can send a fucking, what's his name? Fucking Dixie Crack Clinton, whoever that fucking punk is. Let's fill this punk's room full of fucking mail. I know it's not the fucking most powerful form of fucking change, but let's get this fucking ball rolling, all right? This song is called Bomb Track.

0: From Feature Story News,
1: to try to help city dwellers cool down. This is the second national heat wave in just 3 weeks. With the traditionally hot months of July and August still to come, there are concerns this could be one of the hottest summers on record in France. Ross Cullen, Paris.
0: Iran has pushed back against claims by US Vice President J.D. Vance that Tehran agreed during talks in Switzerland to readmit international nuclear inspectors. Iran's foreign ministry says cooperations with the UN's atomic watchdog would continue under existing procedures. Vance had described the opening round of negotiations at Bürgenstock in Switzerland as very, very good, but Tehran says substantive discussions on the nuclear issue have not yet begun. The two sides have agreed a roadmap to reach a final deal within 60 days, with Qatar and Pakistan acting as mediators. Kate Fisher reports from Washington.
2: Clearly, verification is central to all of this. One of the big things that the Trump administration has a problem with is the stockpiles of enriched uranium that are still in Iran, and they will want to be able to inspect Iran's nuclear sites. And the fact that J.D. Vance is suggesting this is a major breakthrough in these talks shows just how important it is to the United States.
0: India's National Security Advisor Ajit Doval and Chinese Foreign Minister Wang Yi held what New Delhi described as constructive talks on Monday on the sidelines of the BRICS National Security Advisors meeting in the Indian capital. The meeting is Wang Yi's first visit to India since August last year and is seen as laying the groundwork for a possible visit by Chinese President Xi Jinping to India for the BRICS summit later this year. Ishan Garg reports from New Delhi.
3: India's National Security Advisor met with China's Foreign Minister Wang Yi, who is here in New Delhi for the BRICS talks, with both countries saying that they want to advance the relationship over the next few months and years. The BRICS bloc has been facing internal friction mainly due to US-Iran war, with two members of the BRICS bloc, the UAE and Iran, finding themselves on the opposite sides of the conflict.
4: With FSN Spotlight, I'm Simon Marks. It's been 10 years to the day since the British public decided to remove the United Kingdom from the European Union. A referendum result showed 52% of the country favouring withdrawal against 48% who wanted to stay in. Amid the current political turmoil in Britain, attention is being paid to the post-Brexit balance sheet. Anant Menon is Professor of European Politics at King's College London.
5: The root of Brexit is a trade-off, okay? And it's a trade-off between political autonomy and market access. So if you're someone who thinks, actually, I want immigration policy

0: trade policy, regulatory policy, to be made by my government in London without anyone else getting involved in it, then Brexit has worked in the sense that we now have that regulatory independence, the freedom to do our own trade deals, the freedom to set our own immigration policy. And the trade-off was always implicit in this, at a cost, which means that we no longer have easy access to the European market, so we've paid an economic price for that freedom. There has been an economic impact of Brexit, that's definitely the case. But secondly, it's also, I think, true that people look at the overall state of the economy, and the overall state of the economy is not simply down to Brexit.
1: Today, majorities of British voters say they want the UK to return to the European Union. But as we will hear from Professor Menon tomorrow, that is a very complicated journey. With FSN Spotlight, I'm Simon Marks.
2: To recap the top stories, Iran has pushed back against claims by US Vice President J.D. Vance that it will readmit international nuclear inspectors. That's despite a positive assessment of negotiations in Switzerland at the weekend, which seek a final US-Iran peace deal within 60 days. Extreme heat warnings have been issued in Switzerland, Italy, Germany and France as a deadly heat wave grips Western Europe. And a police officer, civilian and gunman have died in Montreal, Canada, with the motive of the lone suspect unclear. That's the latest feature story news. Stuart Smith reporting.
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3: 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Thank you, and enjoy this episode. Hey, folks, Michael Spedden here. Welcome to Season 10, Episode 18 of Foul Players Radio. Singer, songwriter, Dan Houch. I reconnected with Dan this past weekend, and he was playing at the Broad Street Cafe over in Perryville. I walked around and sat down and listened to his set for a while, and we had a great time catching up, and I decided to invite him on for old time's sake. Dan and I have known each other for about 18 years, going back to the Uncle Moldy days, the very early Uncle Moldy days, performing at all the coffee houses around town. And we had a really great time catching up. He told me all about his bands and his other projects outside of his solo acoustic work and everything. His website is www.danhoutsmusic.com. All of that information you'll be able to find in the show notes. Make sure you look there and you can find information on all of his music, his calendar, his merchandise, and everything else. So, folks, stick around. We'll be right back with Dan Houch right after these words. The Foul Players of Perryville will be performing their murder mystery shows on the Western Maryland Scenic Railroad August 5th, September 2nd, October 7th, and 28th. For more information, please see www.wmsr.com and www.foulplayersofperryville.com. Hope to see you there.
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3: And welcome back to another episode of Foul Players Radio, folks. My name is Michael Spedden. And a couple nights ago, I ran into an old friend. I got a chance to reconnect with my friend Dan House. Dan and I go back, God, at least 15 years, maybe even 18, that I'm thinking of. We met each other, I think, around 2005, performing at the Cup in Bel Air off of Route 22, Churchville Road, I think that is. And, you know, time flies, and here we are reunited again. We played together quite a bit over the years, and it was great to reconnect. So, Dan, how the hell are you? Welcome to Foul Players Radio.
13: Hey, I'm doing great. Thank you so much for having me. I'm doing good. Super busy these days, but really excited that we could work this out and we could be here. It was great to reconnect. Great to see you out. I was playing a show out in Perryville at Broad Street Tavern, and Michael came out, and it's just really cool to catch up with you. Kind of a eerie night where I was playing, so it was really neat. We got some good chance to talk and catch up a little bit.
3: Yeah.
13: Really nice place, but I think it was just kind of holiday week, you know, a little weirdness there with other places around, some other events going on in the area, but it was really cool to catch up and, really just trying to keep up with everything that's happening. Real exciting time in my life. There's a lot going on.
3: Yeah, I've had that experience myself too, where, You're trying to get into a place for a weekend show, you know, get a good weekend show. They're like, yeah, here you go. We have a Saturday night for you. And you're like, all right, great. A Saturday night slot. All right. Oh crap. It's Labor Day or when he's at the beach or something like that. But, yeah. I mean, you sounded great. Absolutely sounded great. You know, both the cover
13: much.
3: Songs and the original material, as it always did, you know, So I'm trying to think. Yeah, I think it was around 2005, maybe 2006, we met each other at the Cup up in Bel Air.
13: Sounds right. Yeah. There was a bunch of open mics, and I had started doing a songwriter series.
3: Mm-hmm.
13: And I know I met you guys through the open mic, and I think I had you guys out at the songwriter series. I saw you playing the songwriter series that Uncle John Saulbriar was doing at the time, I believe. And I think we just stayed in touch over the years, doing different events, doing the things down at the race and doing the things at Boomy Temple Carnival that you guys would do.
3: Yeah.
13: When I had events, you know, I'd have you guys out, you and Johnny doing the Uncle Moldy show.
3: Yes.
13: It's always a lot of fun, really, the events. And honestly, I always felt like the juxtaposition of the kind of alternative, maybe a little more angst, a little darker edge of what I did. But then the light almost made like you guys appear maybe slightly macabre when you look at the edge and what I was doing and how bright and how much fun you guys were having. It's kind of interesting. So I think the show made it a little bit varietal for the audience where they got a little bit of that different flavor. And I always had a blast watching you guys play, and I always knew you guys really like to rock out. So if I brought enough energy, you guys were there for it.
3: Right. You know, the thing was with that too, being the lighter side, that's always the way it was in the bands I was in. You know, I'd always played in electric bands, before that. And the one band I was in, you know, the next to last one that I did before playing acoustic was Orange Seed Parade. And we were a very, very dark band. A lot of songs about, tragedy, insane people, childhood horror. But I was always the humorous side of it. You know, I would always come up with something funny or something that would go along with that dark side of it. And to kind of bring that to Uncle Moldy, where with Uncle Moldy, I think we were a little more observational and slapstick when it came to the kind of humor we would write. But,
13: Chimp Attacks was, we were talking about, the mustache lady.
3: Oh yeah.
13: 7-Eleven is tomorrow, by the way.
3: Yes, it is. Yes, it is.
13: Right. this being recorded on July 10th, everybody.
14: Mm-hmm.
13: But we were talking about that. And there's just something so cool about the way it really breaks down to what, if you look at the lyrics on paper, it's just a silly ass song. But then when you look at it, the way you're singing it and the way you're actually storytelling about this woman and her life, and you're really telling this out like some of the great songwriters do. And then Johnny's singing these legitimate backing vocals that just build it even more and make it this like epic story. But it's you poking fun at this lady at 7-Eleven who has a mustache.
14: Yeah. Well, and that was the thing too with Johnny. A lot of people would say, cause he would play, a lot of leads too, which you really don't always hear in acoustic music. And he'd be playing his leads on an acoustic guitar, like he was playing an electric guitar. And, he really brought that element in of, being, a longtime rock and roller, adapting the acoustic style to what he had always done. And, vocally, I mean, he has always had a powerhouse voice. He was always like a secondary singer in most of the bands he was in, where they would have a lead singer, but throughout the night he'd probably sing about five or six songs. And he just always had like a very high, strong, cutting voice that could cut through anything, And he's been a pleasure to play with all these years. Just a real pleasure to play with all these years, But it seems like you were really on the positive side of us. You were in our camp, because there are a lot of people out there that weren't. And there were just a number of people. Well, the thing was that when we would play a lot of these coffee houses, there was us. And again, too, admittedly, there were nights when we were a complete mess. And
13: everyone has those nights.
14: Yeah. And other people wanted to get up there and just, talk about protesting and stuff like that. That wasn't us. We weren't out to save the world. We were just out to play and have a few laughs,
13: Well, I think there's a place for both, but I also, I think just as much as that protest song has a place, you guys have a place.
14: Oh, sure. Absolutely.
13: And it's a means of expression, and that's kind of where I always came from.
14: Mm-hmm.
13: I think my earlier works and my earlier writing was extremely emotional, extremely more in that emo kind of genre, but I didn't know what that was, because that was it wasn't a thing. And I kind of found myself falling into this alternative gap, falling in with more alternative stuff as I built out into more rock styled stuff. And there was just a little bit of folk there too. There are some acts that would influence me that way. But I felt like that was a means of expression for me, just getting out and playing at an open mic or doing a showcase or, writing and recording stuff and doing those kind of things and just creating was that way. And I don't think people get that comedy and that songs like you guys would play is the same expression. It's just a different vibe.
14: Right. Right.
13: And I think that that's really a gap. People want to, an outburst isn't special just because you're being erratic. You're feeling just as much as the guy over there who's feeling his song about his kids. Mm-hmm. Just because he has control of himself doesn't make him less important than this person who's flipping out, throwing things while they're playing, And your song about the Dirtball Twins, that was a means of expression for you guys. And I think that that's, really cool. And I actually know a lot of people who I haven't seen in years, but I can remember them being into that song. And I feel like if we were in the same room and that song came on, or let's say we all were at the same open mic, we'd all be singing that song, clapping and dancing and whatnot. And everyone yells, man and wife,
14: good old, yeah, Johnny would always lead that cheer. You know, they were man and wife. Man and wife, they walked around. Oh, my. That was, gosh, it's been such a long time since I've done that. We haven't, Johnny and I haven't done Uncle Moldy since before a pandemic. You know, we've both been up to some other projects. You know, I've been doing, you know, more acting. You know, Johnny's been playing in his classic rock, you know, oldies band. But we may go. We have a couple of people that have asked us to come do something, warm up for somebody or warm the crowd up before somebody else plays. That was kind of what we did best anyway, really, was just kind of, you know, we were like when you go to a wedding, the first ones out on the dance floor, you know, hey, you know. And but that's a lot of enjoyable things here. I was just trying to think of all the rooms that were around for open mics back then. You know, of course, you know, we talked about the Cup where we first met. And then I think you and I, we played together at Huckleberry's too. Do you remember Huckleberry's over in, is that Constant Friendship near the Wegmans?
13: Yeah.
14: Yep. That was a nice place. And then it changed to something. They changed the names. It was kind of the same place.
13: Yeah, it was after Huckleberry's. I don't know if they sold or went out or whatever, but they sold to a family, the Rogers.
14: That's right, Rogers, yeah.
13: So it was Rogers Coffee and Tea for a while. And there's the Rogers family. I actually went to school with John.
14: Oh.
13: He's only a couple of years younger than me.
14: Okay.
13: Ray was the mom. She ran the place. She was amazing. They always had great gift baskets. I remember that. I would go and buy all my gift baskets from them. Mm-hmm. I get like 3 or 4 of them each year from them. And she would like custom make these gift baskets. It was like really special stuff. You know, not over the moon, but like just like she would personalize this for you, which was really cool. And it was kind of neat to have like a coffee shop that had like legitimate like hamburgers and stuff like that. Like,
14: yes.
13: I still remember that. And
14: The food was good there.
13: Yeah.
14: The food was good there. And I remember I did a lot of my Christmas shopping there too, because you could get like different packages of different types of coffee. They had like all these sacks of coffee you could choose from. And that was a great place. And they were very, very supportive of us too.
13: Mm-hmm.
14: Very supportive.
13: I think they knew that we were their people. We wanted to support them and they wanted to support us. And, you know, it was kind of two sides of the same coins, kind of trying to keep things happening. I think, you know, the change in the area when Wegmans came in, there's just a lot of shakeup in that area. It was a very hard place to keep. And then eventually it turned into a Jimmy John's. And now that same window is, I don't even know what it is now.
14: Right. I don't think I've been in that shopping center since then.
13: Might even be vacant or be part of Aruba Tan now. Like it's like gone.
14: It could be. And that's how you can tell you're getting older, because you can drive around town and, you know, you can look over and see a CVS and you say, I remember when that used to be this club and I used to play there 20 years ago.
13: You got a couple of them already.
14: Yep. Oh yeah. And I've got even more, and you know, Johnny's got even more than I do. Just looking around and remembering these places. There were some other ones too. Do you remember there was one? I just think it was called the Dundalk Coffee Shop or something. I think you were there with us a couple of times too. Down in Dundalk Shopping Center.
13: I might have played it once.
14: Yeah.
13: It's familiar.
14: Mm-hmm.
13: We'd have to like look at something from it or something
14: right,
13: like that.
14: Right.
13: I do recall that, but I think it was once, and I do think it's foggy.
14: Right. Let me see. There was also, did you ever do the Baltimore Women's Classic? I think you did that a couple of times with Carla. I did
13: that like 5 years in a row.
14: That's right. Yeah. We were down there like 5 o'clock in the morning.
13: Yeah. That was a blast. Mm-hmm. That race was always a lot of fun.
14: Mm-hmm.
13: For the listener, at the Baltimore Women's Classic, which starts on Rash Field, goes down through, was it Canton?
14: No, I think that was Federal Hill. Canton's on the other side of the...
13: Goes around and through Federal Hill and finishes back at Rash Field. We were working with an organization, what they call Baltimore AMP?
14: Yeah, Baltimore Art and Music Project. Carla Crisp was the president, yeah.
13: Yep. Yeah, so AMP would, and by way of you, at least as I knew it, would bring in musicians and we would play along the course. And what was kind of neat was we would play and it was unplugged along the course because, of course, I mean, you don't want to be running and have like some big amplified band standing there in the middle of the road, you know. May as well be a Roadrunner and Wile E. Coyote there, you know, fighting it out for them to run around. But, you know, so, you know, I always found myself stationed near the Visionary Art Museum.
14: Yep.
13: And that was a fun place to be because there was like this weird little like stone median in the middle of the road. And I'd just stand out there and play and people would always say thank you. They'd always be excited. You know, this isn't a gig where you're really playing for tips. You're more playing for the people who are there.
14: Yes.
13: You know, and what's fun to me is when the runners, and there are those people that are walking, they're like hanging out with you for a few minutes. Because not everybody runs. I mean, this is a, you know, this is a race about, you know, women's health. And that's super important, for so many reasons, but, you know, to be there and to, it's a way to give to that, but it's also a way to kind of like just be part of our community and part of that whole environment. It's a, it was a really big event. I always found myself like, I would really only play like two or three songs the whole time because it was the same. It was never the same people.
14: Right.
13: Cause they ran the loop like once, once they were gone. You were done. It was like, go back to the, you know, the front, hang out there and play for a bit, you know. Found myself just playing for a while and, you know, like the last people are going by. I'm like, oh, okay.
14: The thing that was very touching about it was that there, again, there were competitive runners in it, but then there were also people that kind of looked at it as like doing like a walkathon or something where they would just like get sponsors and I guess they would get sponsors and they would, money for however many miles it was or whatever they walked. But, you know, my wife came down with us a couple of times and sang with us. And she was very moved by the fact that this was for all of women's health, every you know, cancer, and then I guess it would be you know, women's diseases. And then also, you know, anything else really. But there were a lot of women, if you remember, that had cancer and were running in the race too. You know, even though, I mean, they were still, they still had enough of their health left that they were willing to get out and run and do something like this for the benefit of others. You know, my wife was very touched by that when she saw it. We were too. I mean, that was just, and there were just some very, very nice people there. There was, I remember seeing Denise Koch running by from Channel 13 and, Patrice, she got married and changed her name from WBFF. She was an anchor lady.

to play at the state fair. Oh, like in 16 and 17, or maybe 17 and 18. And you know, we got booked to play there, and the person who booked us, and there was a, I think the worst thing we said was phone sex in that one song. And there was a guy who, when we were playing, he was an older fellow, and he stood like 2 feet in front of the stage. And every once in a while, I'd hear him, like, I see him, like, crane his neck over and, like, hold his hand around his ear to try to catch everything we were saying. And I said, that must be the guy. And he was, like, looking at us the whole time, like he was just waiting for us to do something wrong. And we didn't. You know, we finished the set and everything went fine. But, this isn't exactly like the PMRC or anything from the 80s with, Frank Zappa and Twisted Sister and all them, you know. So, let me see another one. The Red House. I know you did the Red House with us a few times, at least. So, The Red House. I know you did the Red House with us a few times, at least.

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1: Yeah, you got what it takes, and you're on the Buried Treasure Show with Tom Petty, and I think we got what it takes to get you through the next hour. I'm glad you dropped in. That was Brooke Benton and Dinah Washington. Now, Dinah Washington was known as the Queen of the Blues and just a marvelous singer, and of course, Brooke Benton, who wrote songs for Nat King Cole, Clyde McFadder. He had over 50 songs, I was looking it up here, in the Billboard Top 100, and this last one was a big hit, hit number 5 in the Billboard chart, Baby, You Got What It Takes. And again, thanks for being with us. It's a brand new edition of the show. This is our 22nd show of season 4, and all I can say

Oh, yeah, that's the Animals. They're doing Dimples, the John Lee Hooker song. Now, John Lee did that back in 1956, and the Animals covered it in 1964. One of, a few English groups, and especially the Animals and the Rolling Stones, that brought that blues right back to us. It was so ignored in America, and these guys discovered it over in England and played it very well and brought it right back to us. Before that, Elmore James did the Hawaiian Boogie, and we started with the great Sonny Boy Williamson doing Bring It On Home. And this is Tom Petty. You're on the Buried Treasure Show here on the D-Tracks. And we're glad to be with you. I got to make an announcement. Last week, I wasn't quite myself. I'd been to my dentist, Paul Grinder, and wasn't quite myself and forgot to mention where the show comes from. And I do that every week, as we're obliged to and happy to. We come from Rick's Airport Recorders, the best sound in the L.A. airport area. And we're glad to be back here at the studio this week, and we've got Rick's nephew Carl in the studio with us. Hello, Carl. And we're going to move into something nice and quiet.

Oh, yeah, isn't that great? Just great. That's Richie Furay singing with the Buffalo Springfield Kind Woman. And before that, another little country rock gem. That was Sun Volt doing a song called Windfall. And that's from their very first album called Traces. And we started out with Love, an L.A. band. This was written by their guitarist, Brian McLean, who was a roadie for the Byrds at one time. And that's from their third album. It's called Alone Again. Or, and you know, Love, they were never went on the road. Very popular band, and you know, around 67 in L.A. and lived in a house owned by Bela Lugosi. And if you have the time, pick up some of their music. You'll really enjoy it. We got a new email address, and we survive on these emails, people. You come in and tell us these nice things and songs you like to hear. The greatest thing is to hear from you, teenagers out there that are hearing this music for the first time. I just thank you so much for listening, and we're glad to do it for you. Buried Treasure at SiriusXM.com. That's how you can reach us. And believe me, we read every single one. We do. And I might say we enjoy doing it. And, Carl, what is it I asked you not to do? What is it? That's right. Looming. We don't like looming. You got to stand over there. All right. Okay, here's some Bob Dylan.

Come on. Yeah, that's the band. That's a track that I've just worn that track out. I love that song so much. King Harvest Has Surely Come, and that's from the second band album, and that was in 1969. Bob Dylan did The Neighborhood Bully, and that was from his album called Infidels in 1983, and that was co-produced by Mark Knopfler. And a while back I introduced, I was talking about Sun Volt. And that's V-O-L-T, Sun Volt, and I call their new album Traces. It's actually Trace. So I thought maybe if you were looking for it, that might confuse you, you know. But just remember, Trace is Trace. Maybe your name's Tracy. Just remember Trace. Set lists. Now, if you want a list of the music we play, and a lot of you write in and want that, you can get it at TomPetty.com. We put it up for you every week. I'm going to give you another song here that deals with the union. This is from the Kinks.

come by. They did 3 albums together, and that was back, of course, in the 1960s. That song there got up into the top 30 for them in 1969. Just terrific. Now, before that, we had the Contours with one of Motown's early hits called Do You Love Me? And that was written by Berry Gordy, who founded Motown. He nearly gave that song to the Temptations, and I'm sure they're still upset about that. But you could hear that song everywhere in 1962. It went up to number 1 on the R&B charts, number 3 on the pop charts, and was covered by everybody. The Dave Clark 5 also had a top 10 version of that song. And before that, from Lola versus the Power Man and the Money Go Round, part 1, that was the Kinks doing a song called Get Back in Line. And that's what I got to do here. You know, as I say, I didn't plug the studio last week. Rick's airport recorders out here near the LA airport. And we have a good relationship, though I did have a long talking to after that show last week. So here we hey, Carl, do you want to be in the show? You have to sit over there. Thank you. Then we got Rick's nephew Carl in, and seems like a nice guy. Anyway, our new email address is buriedtreasure@SiriusXM.com. You new listeners coming on from the merger with Sirius and XM, we're glad to have you. You're on the deep tracks.

Now, that's your hard rock there. That's 1959 hard rock and roll. That's Eddie Cochran doing something else. And that was written by Eddie's girlfriend, Sharon Sheely, and his brother, Bob Cochran. And if you ask me, that's a lot of time to spend with your brother, you know. I wouldn't want my brother writing songs with my girlfriend, you know. Well, I'm married now, but I wouldn't want him doing it anyway. I got a song here for you, Eddie. I wrote it with your girlfriend. Wrote it with my girlfriend. Anyway, the Rolling Stones did It's Not Easy from Aftermath. And everything isn't easy, but we're having a good time. I'm so glad you tuned in with us today. Wherever you're at, wherever you're listening, we got people that listen over the TV and over the computer and in their car. And wherever you are, you know those records that you put on and they're just clean and clear and make you feel good. Here's one right here.

incredible band, Manfred Mann. That was 1965. The song's called You're For Me, and written by Mike Vickers. I'm saying everything wrong today. And he was the guitarist in the band, and it's from their second album, Man Made. And up before that, we play a lot of John Mayall and the Blues Breakers, you know, because there were so many different musicians and so many great tracks. That was called The Stumble. That was made famous by Freddie King. And on Peter Green had replaced Eric Clapton on the guitar on this version. And Ainsley Dunbar had come in and taken the place of Mick Fleetwood on the drums. Before that, we had Etta James with a beautiful little song on the Chess label called Don't Cry Baby. And don't anybody cry out there. You're still on the Buried Treasure Show, and we like to bring you all the best in the rock, rhythm, and blues. And we've got a request here. I wanted to hear some quick Silver Messenger Service, and I'm going to let this one slide. It's called Gold and Silver.

0: sir. That's the Bay Area sound of the Quicksilver Messenger Service, and that's called Gold and Silver. Reminds me of Dave Brubeck's Take Five a little bit. It's time to wrap things up. You know, we're here every week, and we love for you to tune in, and thank you so much for your nice mail. And we've had a lot of fun this week. We've had Rick's nephew, Carl, with us. It's Carl, right? Yeah, and we thank you for being here. But anyway, and set list. Carl, the bong's not for everyone. Okay. Set lists are available at TomPetty.com. We thank you for listening. I got to say goodbye. Bye.
1: From Feature Story News in Brussels, I'm William Denslow. Iran has accused the United Arab Emirates of actively participating in military strikes against Iran. The comments were made during a heated exchange at the BRICS Security Summit in New Delhi on Tuesday. India's National Security Advisor opened the two-day gathering of security chiefs from all 11 BRICS nations by welcoming the reopening of the Strait of Hormuz. Nihat Punia reports.
2: Ajit Doval, when he threw open that discussion earlier on Tuesday, said that there is cautious optimism about that deal, and he's really hoping, along with other BRICS members, that this will stick, because that will have a huge impact on energy security for much of the global south. It'll also help clear up supply chain issues and bottlenecks that have impacted everything from fuel supply to fertilizer supply for member countries.
1: India's foreign ministry said Beijing and Delhi have made progress towards a gradual normalization of ties, while Beijing's readout urged both countries to respect each other's core interests. The meeting is Wang Yi's first visit to India since August last year, and is seen as laying the groundwork for a possible visit by Chinese President Xi Jinping to India for the BRICS summit later this year. Ishan Garg reports from New Delhi.
3: So far, the BRICS bloc has been facing internal friction, mainly due to US-Iran war, with two members of the BRICS bloc, the UAE and Iran, finding themselves on the opposite sides of the conflict. But apart from the main security chiefs meeting, bilateral meetings are also

0: Also catching attention, India's National Security Advisor met with China's Foreign Minister Wang Yi, who is here in New Delhi for the BRICS talks, with both countries saying that they want to advance the relationship over the next few months and years.
1: Co-mediators Pakistan and Qatar say the opening round of US-Iran peace talks in Switzerland were conducted in a positive and constructive atmosphere. The talks are the first under the 60-day window set out by the Islamabad Memorandum, the 14-point framework agreement signed last week to end the war, with Iran's nuclear program and ballistic missile arsenal still unresolved. Hira Mustafa reports for Islamabad.
2: High-level talks with the Pakistani Prime Minister Shehbaz Sharif as well as the Foreign Minister Ishaq Dar. Officials here in the capital are hoping that the lifting of some sanctions from Iran during the Lucerne summit is paving a way to restart the progress on Iran-Pakistan gas pipeline that will help strengthen the economic cooperation between the two countries, which has been stalled over the years due to sanctions on Iran.
1: And a heatwave continues to blanket Europe. The UK is set to record its hottest day in June on record, with temperatures expected to top 35 degrees Celsius or 95 degrees Fahrenheit. From bureaus worldwide, this is FSN.
3: With FSN Spotlight, I'm Simon Marks. It's been 10 years to the day since the British public decided to remove the United Kingdom from the European Union. A referendum result showed 52% of the country favouring withdrawal against 48% who wanted to stay in. Amid the current political turmoil in Britain, attention is being paid to the post-Brexit balance sheet. Anant Menon is Professor of European Politics at King's College London.
4: The root of Brexit is a trade-off, okay, and it's a trade-off between political autonomy and market access. So if you're someone who thinks, actually, I want immigration policy, trade policy, regulatory policy to be made by my government in London without anyone else getting involved in it, then Brexit has worked in the sense that we now have that regulatory independence, the freedom to do our own trade deals, the freedom to set our own immigration policy. But, and the trade-off was always implicit in this, at a cost, which means that we no longer have easy access to the European market, so we've paid an economic price for that freedom. There has been an economic impact of Brexit, that's definitely the case. But secondly, it's also, I think, true that people look at the overall state of the economy and come to a conclusion about Brexit about that, and the overall state of the economy is not simply down to Brexit.
3: Today, majorities of British voters say they want the UK to return to the European Union, but as we will hear from Professor Menon tomorrow, that is a very complicated journey.
1: The main news again. Iran has accused the United Arab Emirates of actively participating in military strikes against Iran. The comments were made during a heated exchange at the BRICS Security Summit in New Delhi. Co-mediators Pakistan and Qatar say the opening round of US-Iran peace talks in Switzerland were conducted in a positive and constructive atmosphere. And a heatwave continues to blanket Europe. The UK is set to record its hottest day in June on record. And that's the latest feature story news. William Denslow reporting.

Energy. Energy. Energy. Energy. Energy. Energy. Energy. Energy. Energy. Energy. Energy. Energy. Energy. Energy. Energy. Energy. Energy. Energy. Energy. Energy. Energy. Energy. Energy. Energy. Energy. Energy. Energy. Energy. Energy. Energy. Energy. Energy. Energy. Energy. Energy. Energy. Energy. Energy. Energy. Energy. Energy. Energy. Energy. Energy. Energy. Energy. Energy. Energy. Energy. Energy. Energy. Energy. Energy. Energy. Energy. Energy. Energy. Energy. Energy. Energy. Energy. Energy. Energy. Energy. Energy. Energy. Energy. Energy. Energy. Energy. Energy. Energy. Energy. Energy. Energy. Energy. Energy. Energy. Energy. Energy. Energy. Energy. Energy. Energy. Energy. Energy. Energy. Energy. Energy. Energy. Energy. Energy. Energy. Energy. Energ

Believe. Believe.

died from suicide. Just like yesterday, they're gone. I live my life for each tomorrow, so their memories are

Was it worth it to be of service in the end? Well, the blessing and the curses, yeah, I'd do it all again.

0: From Feature Story News in Washington, I'm Kate Fisher. US President Donald Trump has said that Iranian officials who say they have not agreed to let International Atomic Energy Agency experts inspect their nuclear sites are wrong. Mr. Trump said the inspectors would be on the ground at the appropriate time, but added there was no rush. The Iranians have said they have made no such commitments. But speaking to reporters on Tuesday, Mr. Trump said he had confidence in the deal.
1: We're doing very well with Iran. They've been decimated, and we're making a deal with them, and we'll see how that all goes.
0: Meanwhile, Iran's president has arrived in the Pakistani capital, Islamabad, for a state visit, his first trip abroad since the United States and Israel launched strikes on Iran in February. The visit comes days after the signing of the Islamabad Memorandum of Understanding between Washington and Tehran, which Pakistani Prime Minister Shehbaz Sharif co-signed as mediator. Hira Mustafa reports from Islamabad.
2: Experts who we have been speaking to in the capital are telling us that this is not at all an incidental trip because Pakistan is a key mediator between the warring parties and has been shuttling messages between the Iranian leadership as well as the Americans ever since the war on Iran started. So in that context, it's a highly consequential visit of the Iranian president to Pakistan. He will be having one-on-one talk with the Pakistani civilian leadership that includes Prime Minister Shehbaz Sharif, Foreign Minister Haqdar, as well as the Pakistan's President Asif Ali Zardari.
0: A Taliban delegation has held talks with European Commission officials in Brussels, the first such visit since the group seized power in Afghanistan 5 years ago. The trip has drawn sharp criticism from human rights groups. Germany remains the only European country to have accepted diplomatic appointments from the Taliban government. Our Europe correspondent William Denslow has more from Brussels.
3: Taliban spokesperson described it as a historic meeting. They say they hope to build positive momentum when it comes to opening up more consular services across Europe. At this moment in time, it's only Germany that have really accepted diplomatic appointments from the Taliban since they took power again in Afghanistan some 5 years ago.
0: A sell-off in technology shares has deepened on Wall Street on Tuesday as concerns over artificial intelligence spending and the prospect of higher interest rates weigh on markets.
4: So we start with some of the headline numbers right now. The Dow Jones Industrial Average is actually up slightly. It's up about 0.2%, but we're seeing big losses on the S&P 500. Right now, it's down 0.96%, but the NASDAQ is down 1.4%.
0: From Bureaus Worldwide, this is FSN.
5: With FSN Spotlight, I'm Simon Marks. It's been 10 years to the day since the British public decided to remove the United Kingdom from the European Union. A referendum result showed 52% of the country favouring withdrawal against 48% who wanted to stay in. Amid the current political turmoil in Britain, attention is being paid to the post-Brexit balance sheet. Anant Menon is Professor of European Politics at King's College London.
6: The root of Brexit is a trade-off, okay, and it's a trade-off between political autonomy and market access. If you're someone who thinks, actually, I want immigration policy, trade policy, regulatory policy to be made by my government in London without anyone else getting involved in it, then Brexit has worked in the sense that we now have that regulatory independence, the freedom to do our own trade deals, the freedom to set our own immigration policy. But, and the trade-off was always implicit in this, at a cost, which means that we no longer have easy access to the European market, so we've paid an economic price for that freedom. There has been an economic impact of Brexit, that's definitely the case. But secondly, it's also, I think, true that people look at the overall state of the economy and come to a conclusion about Brexit about that. And the overall state of the economy is not simply down to Brexit.
5: Today, majorities of British voters say they want the UK to return to the European Union. But as we will hear from Professor Menon tomorrow, that is a very complicated journey. With FSN Spotlight, I'm Simon Marks.
0: Our main news again. US President Donald Trump has said that Iranian officials who say they have not agreed to let International Atomic Energy Agency experts inspect their nuclear sites are wrong. Iran's president arrived in the Pakistani capital Islamabad for a state visit, his first trip abroad since the US and Israel launched strikes on Iran in February. And a Taliban delegation has held talks with officials from the European Commission in Brussels. That's the latest feature story news. Kate Fisher reporting.

0: had been working for the Stalwarts for several years, surreptitiously recording the conversations or audio atmospheres of persons of interest, when I was informed of a shift in my status with the secret organization. My recording days, so it seemed, were over, and a new kind of ultra-discreet but slightly more dangerous observation commenced. The weekly stipend Mr. Branson paid out for my recordings had kept me in a warm bed, but after a time, with a little stage success, I did grow a bit more financially secure, and rather than moonlighting this second job, I found myself with a satisfying, if guilt-hung, hobby. But as I say, my recording days were soon ended. Although Branson generally knew of my coming visits, I did sometimes show up unannounced, and at such times found him to be quite ill-prepared to meet me. For one, I did occasionally note what looked to be a pair of silvery bracelets, handcuffs locked over his right wrist in the darkness of his sleeves. In addition, I would at such times find him seated on his office chair, with what looked to be a series of chains running over his legs, as though there would be some wild danger were he free. He did his best to hide the handcuffs and the leg chains from me, lowering his arm, or pulling a ready-to-hand shawl down over his legs for cover. But the fact of these restraints remained. The few times I did see him out of doors, I noted an increasing kilter to his sick man's walk, as though his goiter were flooding his bad leg with particular vengeance. Yet, despite this, he maintained a lightness on his feet, and combined with his sick rickety shuffle, turned in a kind of weightless, swinging, marionette-like performance, both heavy and light. Because our relationship had become so strictly lacking an informal dimension, and because I had not seen him out of doors in so long, and had so recently regularly seen him bound to his office chair with his hidden handcuffed wrist, and even despite his initial inference that these items bore some connection to his goiter, I was as surprised to find him at my door as I would to find a bear or tiger in my closet. His breath was heaving and his lips quivering as I let him in. His sick man's walk was even more pronounced, and a florid, damp heat pulsed off his body. I had never considered him a friendly or even likable man, but a businessman with very little excess time, sustaining a million small stresses, yet created to bear just such a weight. His once red hair was now foiled silver, and the original beef-eater yellow-red of his face was tinged to a pre-death ash-green. All this washed out in only a few years. He limped and flowed down my hall in his ghost-like fashion, and I took him into my sitting-room. "Time for you to start up with your Hanalikin, Sherwin." He huffed this out against weak lungs. I didn't offer to take his coat, as I knew he wouldn't give it. As he sat, I saw the glimmering silver of the handcuffs swing down his right wrist. He made no move to hide the cuffs, and instead set a manila folder on top of his briefcase. I allowed his mysterious word, Hanalikin, to blow not a wrinkle on my expression, even while I hunted its meaning in my mind. Since our initial meeting, I had felt somewhat at a loss with Branson, as though he were operating with a much more complete and comprehensive playbook than I, as though he'd been briefed on the bigger picture. And this was not my experience in any other relationship. It was usually I who had the deeper, broader grasp, the confidence and security of being the finer tuned and more deeply anchored. It was displeasing to my sense of self to play second dog to Branson. But it is the way of nature, and my tight-fisted feelings expressed the conflict of instinct as against ego. I set two glasses down, still murmuring the word, Hanalikin, Hanalekin, Napkin, murdering it to variations. As I began to pour us a drink, he called out, "No, thanks. Drunk already, Sherwin." As drink had always seemed the remedy to his melancholy, it was strange to have them now enfolding his sadness and his drunkenness, the latter not driving off the former as before. I poured his scotch into mine, and moved guardedly to take my position on the sofa across from him. "Let's just do this and I'll go. I've got a lot of work left to do today, and then I'm gone." "Where are you headed?" I said. "I'm sending off elsewhere, Sherwin, elsewhere. To Bolly High.
1: Polly, hi, I said. You've read the book, so you know what to expect. Your work now will be with the Honolikan, and you'll be reporting to this fellow. Branson tapped the manila folder, upon which was stapled a very small sepia photo of an elderly black man. Name's Doppler, and the address is inside. He'll be expecting you next week and on a weekly basis until you seem comfortable with your new level. My new level. I said nothing. Instantly, I gathered that I had moved up in the organization, graduated, as it were. A nasty, too-close-to-danger feeling raised in my stomach. You're to turn in your recording device and any tapes you have to him. He'll pay you, of course. Branson shut the clasps of his briefcase and opened it. He removed a cardboard shirt box and pushed it toward me. It used to be mine long ago, he said. There was no hint of pride, no hint of care. It was just a relatable fact. I chucked the cardboard top off and pulled out a black shirt made of a very fine stretchable fabric. Beneath the shirt lay a set of what seemed like pants, but as I lifted them out, revealed themselves to be tights. Then again, beneath this cool-to-the-touch garment, I found a pair of leather-feeling gloves and a set of black, ballet-like slippers. Inside the left slipper, I found a small fabric ball. Head mask, Branson said. It doesn't look like you can breathe through that headpiece, but you can. It's not itchy, either. I got to wearing the whole thing at home sometimes or in the office. It closes down the senses a little, the seeing, the hearing, the smelling, but somehow sharpens them. One has to reach a little harder, concentrate, and that makes you peaceful. Did you know that, Sherwin? No, I said weakly. I folded the cat burglar suit back into the box in an uncomfortable way, as though I had some intention of not accepting it. You should put it on. Put it on and go out, he said. Start as soon as you can. Tonight. I'm supposed to make sure you do, but I don't have time. I am correct to so entrust you. He raised his entire being toward me, like a guillotine ready to fall on the wrong answer. Of course, I said. I uncomfortably sipped my drink. I will put it on and go out right after you leave, I said. Wait till dark, obviously, Branson said, shutting the briefcase. We're done, Sherwin, he said. He stood up. I could have sworn that his upward momentum lifted him from the ground. Good knowing you. Keep up the good work. I will, I said, throat full of questions. Where was Branson going? What was I supposed to do with my new costume? What sort of reports was I to file with Doppler? Branson was at the door. It's all in the book, Sherwin, if you've forgotten. The book, I said, in a strange, dreamy tone, half question, half acknowledgement, as though to say, oh, yes, of course, and I've never heard of it, simultaneously. Streamlines of the futurist, Branson said. I stared at him with a hard face. The training manual, Sherwin. I gave it to you the first day we met. Oh, yes, I said. I read it, and then I hid it away. As you should. All but forget it until you need it. That's a good policy. Branson nodded sharply at me, made a little wave, understating the finality of this being our last visit, and left. Had I been laboring under the auspices of the stalwarts, void absolutely of understanding it or my purpose, when all along there had been some book describing the organization, its tenets and goals, and possibly my role in it? I got myself into the Honolikan in a matter of minutes. I stood in the full costume, blouse, tights, gloves, slippers, and mask. There was a pleasant ingathering to the outfit, a springy tightness that made me feel light of limb. The fabric over my eyes acted more as a polarizing filter, blocking glare rather than limiting sight. Even though I had pieced together an all-black image of myself, I was still shocked to see my reflection in the hall mirror. I was a shadow come to life. There was something oddly flat in my appearance. Visually, I had never been more nullified. While I didn't know what goal the Honolikan was meant to assist, I did know how I would use it that night. I waited a few more hours until a full darkness came to the city, before sneaking out into the building's shadows and heading down the long alley and across the boardwalk near the water toward Branson's office, where I hoped to relieve him the burden of his copy, of what I was already thinking of as my copy, of Streamlines of the Futurist.

Even at the best, most normal of times, entering Branson's office felt like a violation of some kind. He was always shuffling papers out of view, his frozen eyes tracking mine the moment I entered, as though to keep my gaze from picking at his things. So, it was ill-making to be standing in a midnight air, 15 feet below his lit office window, with the intention of shortly climbing in. The window was slightly cracked open, and I could hear the shuffling sounds of Branson still packing, of heavy boxes stacked, of papers being spilled across the floor, of small glassy things tossed carelessly together. There was an iron black spear fence, 6 or 7 feet high, going around the property. The doorpiece that opens onto the stone walkway that led to the office steps had always remained shoved crookedly back and teetered away as though shearing its hinges. As I waited for Branson to complete his job, I tried the fence door and found the hinges rusted off, and while very heavy, it was simply leaning askew into the fence proper. I quietly carried it over and set it beneath the office window, and then managed to get myself onto its upper crossbar. From here, I could barely get my fingers on Branson's window ledge. But it was enough, and I raised myself with an awkward pull-up and peered in. In the center of the room was an enormous pile of loose papers and books, almost as tall as Branson, who was moving very slowly from a file cabinet with an armful of what must be the last of his personal files. As he dropped this batch, I saw that he'd come to a stop near a black metal sphere that looked to be an oversized cannonball with a large metal eyelet welded to one side. He stood for a moment before removing his ever-present hat and coat, which he tossed onto the paper and book pile. He accepted a necklace and took from it a small key, which he inserted into one of the handcuff bracelets. He leaned down and quickly attached one handcuff bracelet to the eyelet of the sphere, effectively locking himself to it. He took the ball with difficulty up into his arms and stood, and then took a cigar from his ashtray, puffed it twice, and then tossed it onto the pile, which must have been doused with something flammable as it caught up rapidly into a blaze. Branson shuffled toward his office door, great ball held to his chest, and as he did so, I lifted myself into the window, heading, for the second time in my life, to play with the great and

Branson had only just shut the office door as I began kicking at his flaming pyre of secrets. There was a decorative fireplace in the office and the requisite poker and fire brush, and I grabbed the former and began winching at the pile and its papers, searching for the book. I knocked one book out and stomped its flaming surface. I read the title, Mass Observation by Charles Madge. I went back to the pile, still hitting and digging. I twisted another flaming volume out. The Rule Book of Calendars was its title, by Harvey Porter. The heat was almost unbearable, but again, I felt that the Hanalekan had some extra special tendency. I hit hard at the inferno, throwing fireballs about the room, until I saw it glistening, its title burning silver-orange letters at me, Streamlines of the Futurist. The author had been burned off. I grabbed it with my gloved hand and stomped it with both feet like a madman. I quickly gathered the three fire-smothered books into a smoldering stack under my arm and ran for the door. I caught my breath in the quiet hall. The grandfather clock in the waiting room ticked, and the dark furniture slept, and all would be atomized in a matter of hours by Branson's fire. I rushed down the flight of steps and was just about to heave through the door when I saw Branson on the far side of the fence, gazing toward his office window. He was still struggling to hold on to the cannonball. He turned slowly around and looked down over the street, as though bidding it farewell. Then he glanced back at the window, at the building, a final glance, even seeming to look toward me in the darkened door, before he fidgeted the small key back into the lock of the handcuffs and undid his wrist. He looked upward into the stars, dropped the ball, and watched it roll off down the soft grade of the sidewalk, heavy and cement-sounding. And with the softened speed of a helium balloon, Branson began to float upward into the sky.

I stood outside the burning office building, watching him lift away into the sky, until, in a sudden blur, he blinked away. I do not remember walking home. I remember setting the books down on my coffee table. I remember a tall glass of iron-tasting tap water. I didn't look at the books for a few moments as my shaking hands tended a bottle of scotch.

I did not examine either the mass observation book or the rule book of calendars, but instead went straight to Streamlines of the Futurist. I rubbed at the space where the author's name had been burned away and opened the book. The first sentence read, "As we have now determined, time comes from the future." I flipped to the index, found an entry for Hanalikin, which guided me back to some midpoint in the book where I read, "The Hanalikin will offer the necessary camouflage to assist the stalwart in his field of observation as assigned by his overseer. The stalwart operating in the Hanalikin class will now have the duty to deeply observe a person, place, or thing." I tried to shut the book, but did so with such vigor that the cover snapped from its fire-weakened binding. I took another drink from my bottle, and, against my deepest desire, my eye came to settle on the coverless book. A feeling, infinitely wide and infinitely small, imploded inside me. A feeling that I had never felt before, that no words could grace. On the exposed, blackened title page, I read, "Streamlines of the Futurist, a stalwart compendium, dictionary, encyclopedia, and guidebook, as organized and edited by Sherwin Sleeves."

0: be the strongest version of what I was first given. The strongest dose of the love I was given. Sometimes I had to trample with tears in my eyes over the things I knew I couldn't help until I was strong enough to carry them with me instead. Uproot with pain, uproot with joy. There should be no delusion of that magnitude, so know the truth.
1: I'm not locked in my bones. I've been changed forever